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So he loaded up the truck and they moved to Beverly Hills, that is, swimming pool.

0: to say goodbye to Jed and all his kin. 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You're all invited back again to this locality to have a heaping helping of their hospitality. Beverly Hillbillies, that's what they call them now. 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
1: Well, my daddy left home when I was 3 and he didn't leave much to Ma and me.
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1: Comes a rainstorm, put your rubbers on your feet. Comes a snowstorm, you can get a little heat.

0: Hello and welcome to Balance, our program to bring you the two sides of the coin in business and the economy here in Poland. This is a show where Money Talks, hosted by me, Danuta Isler. In this edition, Women Tech EU, the European Union's initiative supporting women-led deep tech startups, has officially launched its Polish office this week in Warsaw under the newly established Central European chapter. Women Tech EU is a two-year EU-funded project supporting women leading deep tech startups from Europe to grow into the future tech leaders and putting women at the forefront of deep tech on the continent. Its local expansion was spearheaded in partnership with the Fundacja Polka XXI Wieku, or Polish Lady of the 21st Century Foundation, which will serve as the official national operator to help bridge the funding and gender gap for regional tech founders.
1: The world is changing faster than we even thought. Being a part of that is important.

0: Jadwiga Emilewicz, Sobieski Institute.
1: You are also involved in an initiative promoting Polish women and their entrepreneurship skills, and you have been doing this for years. We're talking on a very grand occasion, which is the launch of Women Tech EU.
0: I am very proud that the Polish Foundation, Polka XXI wieku, has been selected by the deeply rooted in European Funds Consortium, consists of three other well-established in Europe companies in Spain, United Kingdom and Portugal, as a partner from this part of region, the only one, to promote the entrepreneurial spirit and to push further women and entrepreneurs in tech specifically. That's a great initiative, and there is a great amount of money which is dedicated to the new technologies, where there is a man world still in Europe, whereas there is a lot of women, especially in the Central Europe, highly educated, highly specialized, which are still, let's say, excluded from those programs.
1: 2026, are we still talking about the glass ceiling?
0: Yeah, this is rather a mental glass ceiling. Why is it so? In Poland, basically, mostly women are being highly educated than the men, and still, of course, in the STEM, there is more men than women, and in the selection process, we can see only 15% of startups having women on boards or as a leader of those startups. So this is definitely underrepresentation. Sometimes I think that we are not well informed. Sometimes we are feeling that still it is not the momentum, that we should do more. So in the time when men are saying, well, we are ready, women are saying, no, I am not ready. So this is the program simply to push us further, to open the doors and to find some money to develop the business.
1: So we're talking about women representing deep tech here in the CE region that will have access to money. What money, how much, what conditions?
0: The European Innovation Council 5 years ago announced his own program, which has been divided not by countries but by the council itself. It is more than 50 million euro ongoing process when you can apply on a really every single stage of development. It might be for those who already established this company or those who are thinking about. This program we are launching today is for those who established the company 2 years ago, so they've already have something in their minds. They might be in need of money and they are not well prepared to present themselves in face of the business angels or the VC fund. So we are here to analyze the projects, to prepare the pitch and to push them forward.
1: So what projects are we talking? Something devoted to space exploration or?
0: Everything, biotech, space, artificial intelligence, of course. In this specific program, Union would love to have those who are broad and bright in Europe and keep them in Europe, not allow them to go to the Silicon Valley simply. So this is the ambition. We are here to say, here are the money, and we are simplifying the starts, which are very complicated in Europe in many different projects. And that is why the projects are going to the Silicon Valley, because the business is going there much faster.

0: So we are here to facilitate it, to make it really fast and simple.
1: And we have such women here, such startups, such ideas.
0: Yes.
1: ICEYE or 11 Labs, this is all men.
0: Last week I was in Kielce, in the defense fairs. I spoke with Anna Kamińska, for instance. She is CEO of Creotech Quantum. Quantum technology, it is a really hot issue. And this is the first company established dedicated to those in this field. And this CEO is Anna Kamińska. So the lady. So I asked her, well, why don't you join us here and to promote that it is possible to be there. We do believe that we can find this kind of ladies who may say, we are here, we are going to develop in Europe, join this, jump into the same train, and we are going to support you.

0: believe in yourself.
1: My name is Ola Sankowska. I'm a co-founder and CEO at Mayan Fertility. It's a Polish deep tech. We develop different AI-powered platforms for fertility professionals in general.
0: Are you telling me that AI and fertility go together? So AI is going to take all our jobs and leave us
1: Please don't
0: in
1: say it out loud because some people may believe it, which is not exactly what I wish. Yes, AI and fertility.
0: So you can put AI into...
1: Yes, we can. Just in practical terms, we did develop, for example, an application that can, just looking by the picture, the image of an embryo, 5-day embryo, or the video, we can tell if this is a good quality embryo and will it eventually give a healthy pregnancy or not. And all our systems are validated, are certified.
0: So this is already happening in Poland.
1: So we are a Polish deep tech company. We have 50 people on board. And the systems that we have developed already are in 6 continents, commercialized, deployed in fertility clinics, starting from Australia, finishing in Latin America.
0: Commercially viable and making a profit?
1: Yes. I don't want to talk about profit because eventually the vision and the mission of this company is to help patients to have more chance for healthy pregnancy, to help fertility doctors and embryologists to be better experts, to standardize this very complicated process, to give people better quality of care and access to care, because eventually, as you probably know, the fertility treatment is very expensive,
0: yes,
1: and not accessible for everyone.
0: And we're talking during the launch of Women Tech EU, so the regional chapter of an initiative that provides money, grants for women and the deep tech startups, ideas,
1: yes,
0: companies.
1: Sure. I have already benefited myself. It was actually a great benefit. It was the money that we eventually contributed to the development of MIM Fertility.
0: This is like a grant that you don't have to pay off.
1: No, you don't.
0: So you
1: it
0: just
1: was 75,000 euros just for the development of MIM Fertility.
0: Was it life-saving or was it extremely important in one aspect or the other?
1: It was like a great shot of, let's say, funding that I could take for example, visiting conferences, building medical advisory board and so on and so forth. So eventually, very specific task that it contributed into, however, very important.
0: So 2026, you say you're already profitable, your product is available on 6 continents. What's next? When you think onwards, 2026 is slowly coming to an end.
1: We have a couple of R&D projects in the pipeline that we are developing already.
0: Is it only women or mostly women? Or
1: well,
0: mixed?
1: For now, it's women. However, we plan to support all the patient journey, which meaning the couple, so men and women. And we plan to support all the fertility journey with AI, the main milestones, the main decisions. There are loads of decisions to be taken, very important ones that eventually all together give kind of more positive outcome for the patient. So there's a lot of things to be done. I think we are just scratching the surface. The journey itself makes a lot of sense for me, and this is my attitude to what I do.
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3: I was talking to Jadwiga Emilewicz and Ula Sankowska, and that interview brings us to the end of this week's edition of Balance. As always, you will find details of Women Tech EU and its Polish and regional chapter at our website at thenews.pl. I'm Danuta Isler. Thanks for listening.

0: Polish fusion, Polski fusion, the Polish palate, the Polish quest for taste, pierogi, pizza, kebab, molecular cuisine, tales from the Polish kitchen with Agnieszka Bielawska,
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0: I'm Danuta Isler, welcoming you to this week's edition of Focus, a look at the culture and art scene here in Poland. In a program, two adaptations of Lalka or The Doll, the 19th century literary classic by Bolesław Prus, are being released this month. One is the film produced by Giant Films and directed by Maciej Kowalski, with production design by Katarzyna Sobańska, Marcel Sławiński and Anna Mocny, all acclaimed figures in Polish cinema. The cast features Marcin Dorociński as the main protagonist, Stanisław Wokulski, as well as Kamila Urzędowska as Izabela Łęcka and Marek Konrad as Ignacy Rzecki, alongside Agata Kulesza, Andrzej 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role of Ignacy Rzecki, one of the novel's most iconic characters. Meanwhile, a separate series adaptation of the novel by global streaming platform Netflix has also been developed and released this week. This one features a different cast of actors.
1: Myślisz, że można kochać kobietę tak idealnie, nie pożądając jej?
2: Pan wybaczy, ale kupiec, do panny z arystokracji.
3: Piękne dalszy, brawo!
2: Nawet się pan nie zbliży, nawet pan nie porozmawia, nie wpuszczą pana za próg.
4: Maciej Kowalski, I'm a screenwriter and director of The Doll.
0: Poland's literary classic, 19th century, I think everybody who went through school here has read it.
4: Oh yeah, definitely. And I suppose if there were just one book for you to read of all of Polish literature, if you wanted to get Poland, I'd say The Doll is your book.
0: Why?
4: It's deep and fun to read and timeless. So all the vulnerable heartrendings of a nation are there. So I suppose each society has its book that captures the subtleties, the tones, the fears. To me, The Doll is like The Great Gatsby in American literature or The Great Expectations in British literature, a kind of evergreen classic that you want to come back to and find it still works each time.
0: Personal question, how old are you?
4: I'm 39.
0: So how come that you decided one day, at the age of 30-something, let me tackle this Gatsby of Polish literature, as you called it?
4: So it started with a dream of Radek Drabik, the producer, who invited me. We've been friends for a long while, and he invited me over saying, listen, I have this big dream of filming The Doll, and at the time there was nothing to back it up, no budget, no cast, no script,
0: so
4: nothing.
0: Just a dream.
4: Just a dream, and I loved it from the get-go, that we could shape it from a blank page and see it grow multiple times.
0: So initially that was only a dream, and then there were more and more people coming to chip in to the dream until
4: yes,
0: it reached the stage when you were like, let's do it and let's look for financing, I can imagine.
4: Yes, so it was a kind of snowball effect where we would start the project with just the two of us and then more people would join in. We started the casting with Marcin Dorociński as Stanisław Wokulski. He's a phenomenal lead, and we sort of went from there. It's been a thorny ride because it's an incredibly big film to accomplish, but altogether a fantastic experience.
0: And you mentioned Marcin Dorociński, who is, I think we can say, Poland's man in Hollywood by now, but all the greats of Polish acting are there. Some of them are funny, some of them are very serious. How did you manage to get creme de la creme, the best of the best in your production? Did you come to them or did they come to you?
4: No, we came to them with this dream of assembling a dream cast that perhaps has never been assembled before. And they loved it too, because such occasions are rare. It's rare to be able to meet in such an ensemble. It's rare to tackle such a great book. So it was a joy to work on it for all of us.
0: And did you have Marcin Dorociński, who plays the main protagonist, Stanisław Wokulski, the merchant? Did you have him playing this part from the very beginning? Has he always been your main man?
4: Yes, since the get-go, since the first dream of that Radek has, he was like, listen, I want to do Lalka. Who would you see as? We both knew instantly that Marcin is the artist to lead it.
0: How true are you to the book?
4: I'd say very true to the essence of the book. So obviously there is a lot of storylines that didn't make the cut, since you cannot cram 33 hours worth of book, that's how long an audiobook is, into a 2.5 hour long movie, and that would be pointless, because the role I see a feature film to play is not to be a shortened version of the book. It's to capture the essence and give the audience a thrilling ride through it, rather than just cram it with tidbits. So I picked the storyline that moved me the most. That's what we went with.
0: And thrilling it was, I can attest to that. We've just had a press screening. Being from the radio, I paid a lot of attention to music. I think music plays very nicely and introduces the mood quite often, or basically carries certain scenes when there are no words spoken.
4: Yes.
0: If you can tell me about the score a little bit.
4: It was a demanding process with a fantastic composer, Łukasz Targosz. We worked on the score for a very, very long time. He started writing music even before we started shooting the first scene. And it's been a process of exploration. So we went through many, many iterations of the main theme, of all the score in there. And it's been a journey of discovery, I'd say. He would prepare a piece of music, we would screen it, we would discuss it, he would change it. And we wouldn't stop until we just felt captured by it. We went with raw emotions of seeing it in a test cinema. Music plays an enormous part of the emotional punch of the film.
0: Definitely. I can attest to that. I felt it. I think I still do. Will you be releasing the music as a CD?
4: Oh, I hope so, yes.
0: This movie premieres in Polish theaters September 30th. We know that simultaneously there is another adaptation developed by a streaming service. Now, your producer here from Giant Films said that the idea behind this movie was also to get people back to cinema, to experience cinema where it shoots. So
4: yes.
0: No, as a streaming platform which you can watch anywhere in your garden, whatever, but as a real experience. There will probably be comparisons.
4: Well, there are always some comparisons, but I don't see it as a bad thing.
0: Mm-hmm.
4: When you see a good Western, suddenly you want to see more Westerns. So it's not like it's a zero-sum game and one film is ending cinema or one series is ending streaming. No, it's like if you see a good series, you want to watch another good series. If you see a good movie, you want to see another one. So I'm hoping if you see one doll and you like it or you don't, you want to see the other one to compare it to see. So I see it as a positive phenomenon. And as to the experience, to me, cinema is a different ball game than watching screening at home. And it's not like one is better or the other. I would compare it to listening to music on your phone from Spotify and going to a live concert on a big stadium. The punch of the music, of the visuals, of the shared experience with different people in a big screening room is just different. Obviously, you want to experience both. You've got a day where you just want to cozy up in your sofa, but you got a day where you want to experience something big, and you go for a big screen, and this is where you get it. I see it as a strong cinematic experience. It was planned as a four-quarter movie, so it is rare, I'd say, for a film to be possibly able to engage emotionally a teenager, his or her parents, grandparents, and great-grandparents. And this story has it. So kids read the book in school, but it's a book you want to come back to when you're 50, 70, 80, 90. So ideally, I would love to see a big audience from teenagers till octogenarians.
1: Heroiczne czyny są łatwe. 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
4: Radek Drabik, I'm the producer of Lalka, the doll. It's our dream project, one of the biggest production. I'm a producer and the owner of Gigant Films company.
0: So Giant Films, and you are definitely trying to take on your shoulders giant projects. This must have been a massive project. First, because of the actual book that it's based on, a literally classic of 19th century Polish literature, and also the cast. I mean, you have the best of the best, including our man in Hollywood, Marcin Dorociński.
4: My company was created to deliver super high quality entertainment. So after 10 years, I was ready to do something spectacular. And during the lockdown, I was pretty sad. I was thinking about the restaurants, the cinemas, and I was dreaming about how to back on the big screen. And these days, the consumption of movies is mainly at home. So I was a bit angry, and I thought that I have to do something to show people that cinema is not dying. I have to do something for all cinemas around Poland and to bring people again. So I used all tools to make this dream come true. The best Polish novel, the best actors, the best director, the best DOP, the best scenography, costumes, makeup, everything is the top level. If we add all those elements, it must be a super production. And I strongly believe that all Polish people who are just maybe they're missing cinema, they'll be back and they're gonna watch Lalka on the big screen.
0: So The Doll, that is coming up to Polish cinemas September 30th. I understand you have the vision, I understand you have the experience, the desire to do something spectacular, but you would probably need a spectacular budget as well. We always hear from people connected to culture that there is never enough money for this or that. It's not so easy, I gotta believe, even if you have the people around you to do such project, and yet you said here it was basically produced with private money.
4: Big movies, costume movies, it's always big money. It's not possible to make an epic movie without a big budget. It's always the most important element. It was pretty tough. I wasn't ready. The movie every month was more and more expensive. I was calling private investors, sponsors, and lucky we finished, but I hope now all those money are gonna be back and it will be happy end. We have extremely great movie and I hope the audience in Poland, not only in Poland, will be more than happy. Everyone will be very happy to see this movie once or twice.
0: And what was among the most costly elements? I'm even thinking we remember the stories from last year when part of the royal route heading towards the castle was transformed into the movie set. It was looking spectacular. I'm even thinking things like costumes.
4: Scenography, all set design, costumes, cast. But generally, if you like to close the street, build something spectacular, close all the shops, cafes, then tailor-made costumes, which never happened in Polish cinema on this scale. It's extremely expensive. We are also happy because together with Łazienki Królewskie,
0: so the Royal Park,
4: we opened the exhibition of the most beautiful, almost 40 costumes from The Doll. This exhibition will be till the end of the year, and I hope that a lot of people will see all the details and how it's brilliant.
0: The cast, so all the big names that appear either in as main characters or even in episodes, did you approach them or were there some of them that approached you? They said, hey, we want to be in this, we heard.
4: Our vision was so strong that it wasn't so hard, but it was a lot of work, especially with calendars. How to invite 30 top Polish actors to the set and book them for a couple of months.
0: Did you have to pitch the film at any point?
4: I did it only for sponsors, for partners, private investors, TV stations, platform, just to collect the budget. But I think it's because also my previous productions, everyone is to believe that I'm gonna deliver something good.
0: And finally, are you planning an international run for it? Will you be taking it abroad, festivals, different countries to show?
4: Yes, it's gonna be distribution for Polish societies around the Europe, in US, Canada, and we are already invited to many Polish film festivals by cultural institutes in many countries. Hope we start with the Tokyo Polish Film Festival, then Melbourne, LA. Everyone is waiting for it.
6: something that we feel all the time. The doll is special.
2: The music, the scenery, everything is beautiful. So we'll keep fingers crossed for the release. Thank you very much.
6: Thank you.
10: Istnieją wielkie zbrodnie na tym świecie, ale chyba największą jest zabić miłość.
0: The Doll, Bolesław Prus' classic novel about love, wealth and social ambition in 19th century Warsaw, opens in Polish theaters on September 30th. That's all in this week's edition of Focus. I'm Danuta Esler. Thanks for listening.

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1: Hello, you are listening to the weekend edition of Czechia in 30 minutes. Linda Zelina-Cross is a Latvian-born expert on sustainable finance who chose Prague as the base for her work in Central and Eastern Europe. She has watched Czech attitudes towards sustainability change considerably over the years, although she says Czechs remain rather skeptical about new ideas. I spoke to Linda at Climate Week Prague, an event she helped initiate and organize. So I began by asking her what such an event is actually meant to achieve.
2: So I think for anyone not involved in the topic, as a general citizen, you probably come across climate in the news one way or another. And there is a conversation happening at a much higher level that usually a regular citizen doesn't have access to. And the whole idea of Climate Weeks is to create a momentum and opportunity for different parts of society and policy making, professional circles, etc. So it's an all society event or series of events with different levels of accessibility that allow the widest possible number of people to engage on the topic. And for some people, maybe it's more interesting to talk about food and agriculture, so they can join those events. Others maybe work in finance, so for them, financial materiality might be a lot more important. So the idea behind it was, well, if we have these kind of weeks in New York and London, and also growingly in other cities and countries, well, Prague, as an intellectual large hub in the region, should have its own. So that's how the idea was born. And we thought, you know what? Only the brave, as they say, the world belongs to the brave. So let's be brave and in an election year, start building a climate week to bring together those parts of society that actually do want to talk about it, support some action or want to understand climate, but also allow those who don't know anything to maybe have events such as a guided tour by Prague City around some green spaces, free of charge events that also include sometimes lunch to hear from meteorologists or scientists or even some people who are just working on the topic from a sociology point of view.
1: Let me mention on a personal note, it's exactly 20 years when I became the Czech radio correspondent in Brussels. And why I mentioned that already then, 20 years ago, climate change was such a big topic. Now, here we are 20 years later, and there still seems to be something missing, especially in Central and Eastern Europe. Countries like, you know, Poland, maybe even Baltic republics. What is missing?
2: Well, I think climate as such is a very, very complicated and context-specific question, right? So you can look at climate change, which is an all-planetary issue. So there you need a lot of collaboration and work together by governments that have very different underlying economic models. So that means that to figure out what we can work on, what we cannot work on, depends. And I think here, good example of positive work, for example, is ozone layer, right? Not many people celebrate it, but we should celebrate the fact that we actually stopped erosion of ozone layer. So it's not all unsuccessful. But then when you start looking at a European Green Deal, which is a very popular topic to be annoyed about, at least in Central Eastern Europe, that is a lot more regional and then has much more political, practical implications for business and finance. But when you're trying to change policy and systems, it never happens overnight. So in some ways, from somebody who reads the daily newspapers and watches news, not very much has happened. There is the Trump presidency, maybe a backlash against sustainability. But at the same time, what people don't realize, and that is happening more and more, that the policies and the work that's already been done in the past is now translating in a lot of changes happening behind closed doors. And how do they impact the consumer or the average citizen? Well, let's take, for example, Hungary. They had, and Latvia actually also has this, it's called a borrower-based measure. So if I go to bank and I want to buy a house and I want to get a mortgage, I can borrow more against the exact same income if I am getting a greener property, because the bank thinks that you are less of a risk, your bills will be lower because you'll be using less energy, and the value of your house will be higher 10, 20 years down the line. So if you're leaving the house as a collateral or something that, you know, you're giving to get the loan, then that is a much better proposition for the bank. Not many people understand that, because they just go to the bank, they get a mortgage, and that's it. But actually, how the calculations and how the thinking behind business and financial decisions is happening has started to change. It's not a sea change, right? We're not going to see tomorrow, oh, if you're getting, an electric vehicle, all of a sudden, you will get a completely different loan. That's not necessarily the case. But the change has started. And the point is, we have maybe a little bit more right-wing political cycle. So it always slows down during the periods when we have maybe more skeptical voices leading the ministries and the governments, etc.
1: Obviously, you mentioned the Green Deal, and there's been quite a lot of backlash against it. I just wonder whether perhaps is it possible that people who really, you know, struggle to do something about climate change quite often presented it as a moral obligation rather than an economic opportunity. Isn't that the case?
2: I think that probably you're right. That is the common perception, right? That it is some sort of a value identity politics issue. But I think definitely at the core of it, as we saw with the heat wave, with the droughts, with more expensive water in some countries, or more expensive food. We were just talking at this summit today that the cereal production in France will be heavily impacted by the drought, by the heat. That will have a very simple pricing problem. It will become more expensive for an average consumer. So I think you're right. It started out as a very, first of all, very theoretical discussion about climate change. It's not very easy to grasp, not very good storytelling, and not very good translation between the high-level discussion theory, etc., into much more practical solutions and policy making. And that maybe has given the topic a bit of a negative perception, that people do a lot of blah, blah, but then nothing happens.
1: You know, there's a paradox, especially here in Czechia, that I see. When people are asked, and there are several surveys, you know, very in-depth surveys, when people are asked about climate change, especially young people, see it as a real threat, as a real problem. Yet we end up with these governments that do not seem to consider it such a problem. Why is that, I wonder?
2: Well, I think that is definitely because of the, as I mentioned, the identity politics and how people would like the world to stay as it's always been. And we see that from electric vehicles to renewable energy scale up. It is, anything new is sometimes difficult for people to accept, right? It's not just around decarbonization. There are also other topics that people dislike. This week, we talk a lot also about technology and AI. If people don't understand it, there is usually a backlash. And if people are a bit annoyed and angry about how expensive things are getting, that the job prospects aren't as well, etc., etc., then it is easy to disproportion the blame to potentially sustainability rather than the fact that maybe we are too reliant on oil and energy imports from countries that are highly volatile now. So it's a very uncomfortable conversation, and people in politics especially, the messaging tends to be very oversimplified and easy.
1: If I may ask slightly personally, you are originally from Latvia, right? But you spent a lot of time in Britain, in Glasgow, London, but also in Montreal, in Canada. How did you get to Prague?
2: Well, it's a very good question. I think the first time I came to Prague was to speak at an event in 2017. And I thought, what a fantastic, beautiful, not just city, but country, and very capable people. But it's very strange that there's not a lot more visibility and people talking about sustainable finance in particular. So because of my background, I've always worked with the financial sector and on sustainable finance. So Prague seemed to be one of the best places to start an independent organization, purely because there is a positive side to being a little bit more maybe conservative and skeptical as a population, in the sense that it's much more stable in some ways. So going to Hungary in the political circumstances back then was not advisable. Slovakia is, again, it's a smaller country, and also just the scale of it is a bit different. Poland, of course, would have been the obvious choice, because the whole idea was to build an independent institution that does research and engagement, but that focuses on Central, Eastern, Southern Europe. And then one way or another, after all, looking through the criteria, Prague seemed to be like a very good obvious choice, because it marries the culture, the intellectual history, and also has a very interesting mix of the new and the old, because let's be honest, there's also really great clean tech and clean solution builders in the Czech Republic.
1: Now, as you mentioned, you work in sustainable finance. Imagine that you are speaking to a layperson, someone who doesn't know much about financial world. What is it about? What's sustainable finance about?
2: Well, we had an interesting question like that also from the Lithuanian and Latvian national TV, who were like, sustainable finance, what even is that? Is that a myth? And how I think people should think about it is, well, when you put your pension, when you get your pension, you would like to know that, you know, the money that you're putting in your bank or the money that you have in your pension has less of a risk, right? So that the risk is managed correctly. And as we saw with the droughts and wildfires, etc., the risk from climate can be very, very physical. So that's one element. And second element, from a very personal perspective for everyone to think, is, well, do we like clean water? Do we like clean air? So sustainable finance helps to manage the externalities from business, right? Because historically, the externalities we have cleaned up with the public money, with the taxpayer money. So in some ways, people should think about, well, how do I want my taxpayer money to be used? I actually want businesses to be well governed and behave responsibly towards the environment and the society. So environment is one element, but the societal element is also very, very important, because the S and the G, so the governance and social in what used to be ESG criteria, did directly deal with good working conditions, with health and safety at workplace, with holidays, with maternity leave. So it actually does have a very direct impact on people's lives. So it's not abstract, it's actually very practical.
1: And how long, just out of curiosity, how long has it been around, this kind of thinking?
2: I think it started very early. It's actually quite an old idea. I think the first people working on this are actually from the 80s, but you could argue that some of that thinking can be traced back to 1600s. So people think it's very new, but actually the thinking about what we want to or don't want to finance has existed for a very, very long time.
1: Let me ask you like this. Now we are speaking for Czechcast, the podcast in English about all things Czech. So I don't want to be kind of Czech-centered, but let me ask you like this. When you started working in Prague, do you see that people are open to the idea, be it sustainable finance, doing, you know, other things that we need to do to adjust to climate change? Or do you perhaps see that Czechs are more closed to the ideas than, I don't know, let's say Germans or Austrians?
2: I think Germans, Austrians and Czechs come from a very similar intellectual landscape, so I think they have a lot more common than we think. I also think that there's definitely the biggest divide I see is between the Czechs and growingly Baltics. Baltics are a bit more open because we're small countries, we need to be. We're a little bit more open to new ideas. I think Czechs definitely are very, very skeptical and conservative and a bit wary of anything new. And there's a healthy dose of skepticism, but I think it needs to be maybe increasingly married with a bit more of excitement and exploration of the new as well. So I don't think it's that simple, but I would argue there's definitely a lot more initial skepticism and negativity than maybe in Western Europe, where people are a bit more, oh, well, we'll see what happens. We don't need to say no even before we have tried it.
1: Now, when I was researching you very quickly for this interview, I found out that you were selected as an Obama Europe leader in 2023. Is that right? And What sort of experience was it? What did it give you? Was that important for you?
2: Yes, I guess it was a very interesting experience because we were one of the first Europe cohorts for President Obama. So in a way, a lot of things got tested on us. I think the most interesting element of that was to see how very different leadership styles are between Europe, the United States, Asia, and Africa. Latin America joined a bit later, so we didn't get to hang out with them as much. I think one way or another, it's a very interesting experience to see how these leadership networks develop. And I think one thing that needs to happen, we need to build many more of these networks also in Central Eastern Europe. There are a couple of dominant ones, so I think we need a little bit more diversity. And that's not something that comes very naturally to the region. It's a lot more national networks and then maybe slightly regional, etc. So there's very few properly international networks that are focused on the region. So maybe that was an interesting takeaway that we kind of witnessed in the Obama cohort. Because in the Obama cohort, I'll be honest, the Czechs and the Slovaks and then me, because I'm in Prague, we immediately bonded together.
1: Now, you've been in Czechia for some time, and I do wonder, how has this country's approach to sustainable finance changed, if it has changed, since you came here?
2: It has changed a lot, actually. When I landed, there were almost no people to talk to about sustainable finance, and especially not very many in the government or in the state institutions. Then during the last election, there were already some people who wanted to talk and understand what was going on in that space. Also, that was the height of European Union legislation. And then under the previous government, there were very rapid developments. So Czech Republic actually became one of the best examples of Central Eastern Europe, actually in all of Europe, how to build a sustainable finance specialized unit inside the Ministry of Finance. And we organize events all across the CE region. So we do one in Warsaw every year, in Bratislava, Budapest. And we took this person who was heading that unit around these cities so he could talk about his work, how he's building this unit, what kind of benefits having the analytics and then consequently the instruments tailored, how that will help with financing, how that will help businesses to use essentially public money to become more competitive and more attractive in the eyes of their clients, because Czech Republic has a large automotive industry and the supply chain goes all the way to Germany, and German large corporates really care about emissions. So there was a very rapid development and a lot more knowledge, a lot more conversation, a lot more work on this. And now currently the National Development Bank is very active trying to create methodology and a framework for green instruments. So you can see really from almost nothing to very rapid development. Of course, the big question in the room is what will happen under this new government, because the unit for this sustainable finance was dismantled already this summer. And a lot of the climate people have left the ministries. So then we will need to see how the situation changes in the future. But of course, this is a step back, because one way or another, the European Union and the Commission, for using the next tranches of European money, you will need to have some sustainable finance things embedded in the funds.
1: To stay on the kind of more positive line, off the top of your head, is it possible for you to give listeners an idea of a concrete project, of a concrete development that you would like to show off?
2: Oh, there's many different projects. So there's loads of projects in real estate. So some of the latest buildings that people will see walking around Prague are built to the newest, highest standards of sustainability. So Červený jeleň, for those who like going for dinners, etc., that is actually a very exceptional building and has got loads of awards for the design that works with the light and nature and heating, etc. So real estate is a very active sector. There's also very interesting examples from, of course, electricity and utilities. So there are, of course, projects that focus on either installing, for example, solar panels on top of certain types of factories and facilities. and then linking that again with European money, actually, so with other taxpayers' money, linking the infrastructure, so you have more charging stations, so you have the infrastructure to have, for example, electrification of vehicles. So I think one way or another, there's a lot of different examples. And even in the financial sector, a couple of years ago, we helped a private equity fund build and launch region's first ESG-linked fund. And what does that mean in practice? It means that this fund, when it invests or buys a company, it looks at what kind of carbon reduction it can do or what kind of social impact. So they set KPIs. And for example, very positive example is there's a company that works, again, it's in the automotive supply chain, and they were able to reduce their injury and absence rates, so sickness, etc., by around 30 to 40% within a year. So this is a good achievement because that means that people aren't getting injured, they're healthier. And the reward was that the managers got a small bonus, and yeah, the company then would get additional investment. So I think there's a lot of very positive outcomes also for the people in that.
1: You know, I'm just curious, with your experience, what do you think actually persuades investors and people in finance to change? Is it really concern about climate change, or is it rather financial self-interest, pragmatics?
2: I mean, people are very different, right? They have very different motivations. Some are very motivated by just financial award. A lot of the reason why even Chess Group, which is, it's a huge company, right? Why would it care about how it's rated on environment, social, and governance? Well, it turns out that they have a KPI that they need to diversify their investor base. And they also want to look modern in front of other large energy companies. So for that reason, they have invested and created their own ESG scores and boosted all of their scores and is really well rated on environmental social governance. So I think for individuals, it can be a variety of different motivations. And I think in Czech Republic, for some, it has been curiosity. For some, it has been financial reward because they see a real opportunity here. They know that they can differentiate themselves on the market. And also there's a large section of people who actually believe this is the right thing to do. By the way, it's also common sense, which, you know, in business, if you want to lower your costs, well, install some solar, you do the projection, you'll save money, right? That's it. So it's not always just about the environment.
1: I'm just curious because you mentioned Chess, and quite recently I actually worked on a documentary program about SMRs because Chess became, you know, very involved in that. From your perspective, are SMRs and nuclear in general, nuclear power generation, is that something positive? I just wonder what's your angle of?
2: We are usually technology agnostic. So on nuclear in Europe, it genuinely made no sense to switch up the German reactors. Everybody knows that. And I think even the Germans, at least the sensible ones, understand that this was a big mistake. The question that hasn't been fully answered is, of course, we need the baseload for electricity one way or another. And then the question is, which source will it come from? Is it nuclear? Is it gas? Is it some other type of fossil? Main question here to answer is, how expensive is it and who pays for it? If you can't get any private investor to invest in it, that's not particularly great. I mean, that's a governmental, it's a political decision. If we think that for our security and variety of reasons, we need to build SMRs, fine. It's better than building a massive, polluting, incredibly expensive oil rig. We don't even have much oil in Europe, so apart from Norway, etc. So we don't even have that option. So I think if the financial model can be worked out, and also if we can figure out how we safely store and who pays for the storage of the waste and where the waste goes. Because the interesting thing about nuclear research or nuclear is that people are not actually against having a nuclear plant near them. Not at all. People actually quite enjoy it if it brings employment, etc., to smaller places, especially ones that struggle with employment. The biggest issue becomes, where do we store? Because nobody wants nuclear storage and nuclear waste storage anywhere near them. So I think we need to explore this option without a doubt. But I also think we need to have a very honest and not ideological and panic discussion around this topic. So reasonably figuring out, maybe we build one or two, if the cost allows, if the state wants to subsidize it, then it should be, if the state subsidizes, it should be a source of very cheap energy for the citizens or for those industries that are strategically important to the country. Yesterday, we had at the summit a fantastic presentation from the steel company in the east of the country. And they asked a very interesting question. So would consumers, so for example, you go to the shop and you need, I don't know, a metal bolt or whatever, or a pipe. Would you pay 10% more if it was clearly labeled as you're buying and supporting Czech business? And we had long discussions about this, and every single person in the room, Czechs and also others, said, yeah, I would. I would actually support European business. So maybe we need to also have a think about not just solving the nuclear, but also thinking about strategically which industries we need to protect or help. And there are many ways to do it. And I think nuclear energy probably is one of them, especially for steel production that still remains in Czech Republic.
1: Finally, after years of working in this area, what makes you feel optimistic? And what, on the other hand, do you see as possible obstacles, problems in the future?
2: I mean, we're always going to have obstacles. There's this factfulness book, and like at the end, it's like how to stay optimistic. And one of the things is that bad news will keep coming all the time. The challenges will appear all the time, but kind of keep focused on the bigger picture and think about also the progress that has been made. I think what makes me very hopeful is actually the data that's coming out lately about the analytics about where the market is at, even in Czech Republic. So I don't know how many people are aware that in the entire EU, for example, we had electric vehicles 5 years ago, maybe under 5%. Now we have over 30 and it's growing. That's one third. This is a huge change in just a few years. So you never know where change comes from. And I think that's the most exciting thing. It happens in many, many ways. And then at one point, I think the snowball effect does happen.
1: Well, Linda, thank you very much for those positive and optimistic words, and especially for your time.
2: Yes, sorry. It's a bit of a busy week, but thank you very much for, really nice to meet you. And at one point, it would be nice to grab a coffee and learn also about your work a bit more.
1: Thank you.
3: That was Linda Zelina Cross, founder and CEO of the International Sustainable Finance Center in Prague. 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And that's all for this weekend edition of Czechia in 30 minutes. But as always, you will find more news and stories about Czechia at radio.cz. I'm Vít Pohanka. Thank you for listening and have a great day.

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1: Ah, this is the one. I know you waited for this one.

positive. You got to accent to aid the positive and eliminate the negative. Latch on. Rats, ჭირდება.

She clutched the moss to her barren breast. Her need for company was strong. Lord, Lord, Lord, she said, if only I had a tooth of